0: As they see the need, they are looking, but where are the workers who are trained that can lead out this work?
1: Und in jedem Land fragt man sich, aber wo sind die Leute, die diese Arbeit tun können?
0: And every country is looking for trained workers, willing souls that can lead out in this work and train others in their own language.
1: Und in jedem Land sucht man Leute,

0: Welcome to Marriage Heart to Heart. We're Tom and Elaine Waters with Restoration International, and we're looking forward to today's program with you.
1: We're going to be talking about communication breakers, so we hope you have your pencil and paper ready as we begin.
0: You know, there are all kinds of things that break communication, and we're going to be talking about how we can overcome those communication breakers because we want to have a marriage that's truly heart to heart. You know, communication breakers are actually what lead to this fatal cycle. And we've talked about this fatal cycle in some of our earlier programs. Mm-hmm. That fatal cycle, which then leads often to divorce. So if communication begins to break down, we start that fatal cycle. And it's not safe to stay in that fatal cycle.
1: That's right. That fatal cycle draws us apart and puts barriers up between us. So one of the communication breakers that we experienced in our home early on was the absolute statements. You always and you never. Seemed like any time that we were starting to be in the me focus, those kind of statements started to flow from us to each other. You always do that. You never do that. You always say that. And those kind of thoughts, those kind of words would almost always derail us in our communication and cause us problems.
0: So is it safe to say then that when we're saying words like, you always, why you never, in those tones of voice, that it's pretty safe to say we're in the me focus. We're not really looking at being very understanding. And we're thinking just about my perspective.
1: First of all, these statements aren't even true statements. Mm-hmm. And secondly, they take us away from the issue that we're discussing onto a different issue that has no relevance to the thing being discussed.
0: Kind of a sidetracking, because now if you've made me feel like, or I feel like, you can't make me feel like, mm-hmm. but if I get the idea that I always and I never, then that kind of raises a defensive response. Well, last time I didn't say that. And mm-hmm. so you say I always, and I didn't say it in the last time we got into it, so it's a sidetrack. And pretty soon we can be off into something that has no relevance to where we started.
1: And we find ourselves quite upset yeah. over something that was never an issue to start with. So we've made a decision in our home, a commitment, that we're not going to let these kind of communication breakers destroy our communication.
0: That's right.
1: And we've agreed that if these come up in our conversation, which sometimes they still do, that if the person who mm-hmm. speaks it catches themselves, they can correct themselves.
0: That's right.
1: And if not, the other person in the conversation, or if we're having a family council, anyone in our home, any one of our children, have permission to respectfully say, Mother, you just said, you always. Mm-hmm. And it gives me the opportunity as the offender to say, I'm sorry, I shouldn't have said that. You don't always. What I mean mm-hmm. to say is often, and then I can continue my sentence or my statement. And it's been very effective in our home as a way to remedy these communication breakers.
0: Very helpful. The second area that we want to talk about is bringing up the past. You know, it's so easy, especially if we're in the me focus and we know how we can move out of that me focus to the us focus. But these communication breakers often happen or are stimulated when we're in the me focus. So if we're in that me focus, it's easy to start bringing up the past. And it's a real communication breaker. Because if we're holding the other person in the past, do you like that, dear? Like to be helped?

0: in the past?
1: No, I like to be who I am today.
0: Okay, so even if your words or your actions remind me of something that's happened in the past, it's not going to do us any good to go back to the past or blame you for the past to help resolve this present situation. And you probably remember that one couple that we had in our home. It's a classic example of this. This couple, they were in our home, it was probably over 10 years ago, and right from the very beginning, we could see that they could not communicate about anything, it seemed. And as we were sitting together trying to talk about their problems and how their communication was being broken down, one of the things that we observed was that they were always, at least in the communication that we were having with them, always bringing each other back into the past. They wouldn't let it go. And so what was ending up happening, if you remember, is they were both holding each other in the past. Mm-hmm. And they weren't living very much of their life in the present, and as a result, they were living a pretty miserable experience.
1: Their past was destroying their present relationship.
0: That's right.
1: They wouldn't let the other one out of their past. And if it's not good, why go back and relive it and relive it and relive it?
0: That's
1: let's
0: right.
1: get out of it. If it's not that good, let's get out of it, move forward.
0: Let's right. That's right. If we can take the past out of the picture, mm-hmm. and we're willing to start living a present life, we'll have a better past if we get that dealing in the past out of there. Well, it was time for us to go for our walk and talk time, which is something that we've done for years. And so we invited this couple, while we went for a walk and we were going to head one direction, and we invited them, you go the other direction, and we gave them a couple of simple rules for communication. We said, on this walk that you take together while we go out and have our time together, we want you to remember what it was that attracted you to one another. You remember that?
1: Mm-hmm.
0: What it was that really made it meaningful for you in your courtship and prior to marriage, and talk about what it was there that made it so meaningful, why you were brought together. And then we want you to each try to focus your attention on the positive things that you liked about that person in your early married life. Don't talk about anything else from the time you leave this house until we come back together. And do you remember how they came back?
1: They came back a different couple than what they left. I think it was quite eye-opening and quite challenging for them. But they were willing. They wanted to regain that
0: right.
1: newness. They wanted to regain that relationship. And they were willing to take that suggestion and to discipline themselves on that walk. And when they came back, they were holding hands, they were happy, and they had broken that fatal cycle.
0: That's right.
1: That fatal cycle that, you know, once we get started down this track, it just is like a, you know, something that sucks us down, and we just find it very difficult to get out of it. And not only that, but it gave them new ground to start to advance in their communication. And now it's incredible to see this couple. They enjoy each other. They have no problems in their communication.
0: That's right.
1: It's exciting to see what can happen and how we can change.
0: Yes, and that's what's exciting, and we want to encourage you as a viewing audience that sometimes it just takes a launching off point in these communication breakers. Somebody in the marriage needs to be willing to be vulnerable to start making a difference. And this was a launching off place for them. They went back to a very positive time in their lives, and they started a new life together, really. That's
1: mm-hmm.
0: that's what ended up happening. Well, let's talk about number three, the next communication breaker. And believe me, there's many more communication breakers that we could talk about, but time would not permit. So number three is the screamer, the yeller, those really loud, overpowering voices, you know, that come out of real irritation, that come out of the passions or even rage sometimes. And those loud voices actually carry with them the spirit of force. You know, it's interesting. When I talk with someone, we do a lot of seminars internationally in different countries, and I kind of smile about it, because sometimes when I'm talking to people who are speaking a different language,

0: I somehow think, and I know it isn't true, but somehow I find myself, if I speak louder and slower, maybe they'll understand my English. And my family has laughed at me. That's a little bit of an exaggeration, but isn't it true? Sometimes we somehow think that if I can just get my point across, you'll understand.
1: And it doesn't change the understanding at all. What it does is communicates a deeper message if it's done in the passion and frustration and anger.
0: That's right.
1: It's understood in a language barrier because it happens naturally. But in a home, in a marriage where there's already communication problems, loud voices only intensify the problem.
0: That's
1: they
0: right.
1: don't solve anything.
0: Yes.
1: So this is an area that we have had in our home
0: That's
1: in the
0: right.
1: past, a long time ago.
0: And I'm thankful it's a long time ago.
1: Mm-hmm. And we agreed again, made another commitment, that this was no longer going to be a part of how we communicated in our home.
0: That's right.
1: And we hope that each one of you listening today will take notes and make these type of commitments, even if it's just you, the single person listening. It can make such a difference in how you respond to your spouse that it will encourage them to start talking to you in the same spirit and in the same tone in which you talk to them. In fact, a good example of that is I remember once I had laryngitis and I started whispering everywhere through the house.
0: That's right.
1: And the whole family whispered until my voice was back.
0: That's right.
1: Just by my influence. So by our influence of speaking in a normal tone of voice, we can help to diminish these loud, yelling, sharp responses.
0: I remember that, and that's actually a very powerful example because it wasn't that I went around to the children and said, now mother can't use her voice, so let's all make mother feel better and talk real quietly in a whisper. But it was by beholding.
1: Mm-hmm.
0: You know, there's a law,
1: mm-hmm.
0: a law in the mind that says by beholding we become changed. And as we tuned into you, we just started talking like you were talking. You know, that's another communication breaker, though.
1: Mm-hmm.
0: If we can take that, there's the person, and we've known couples personally who have gone into they talk so quietly, or they mutter. And sometimes muttering is really just a reflection of self, not speaking clearly. And we know one couple that the man couldn't hear that well, and it seemed like the wife actually kind of prodded him by talking quietly, and then she'd say something like, well, how come you're not answering me? Now,
1: mm-hmm.
0: she said that so he could hear, and he's saying, well, I didn't know you were talking to me. And it created frustration.
1: Mm-hmm.
0: So communication breakers can happen from talking real loud or muttering and talking so quietly that the person is frustrated and can't really hear.
1: I know in our home too, in the loudness aspect, sometimes we've refined it even more. And sometimes one of our children or you can say, you sense a spirit of intensity.
0: Mm.
1: Not that the voice is escalating, but that there's a spirit of intensity there. So we've agreed that we're going to be allies and not enemies.
0: That's right.
1: We're here to work together to conquer, you know, this life here together. And so we want to help each other. So now we'll even say, honey, I'm sensing a little intensity in your voice or in the spirit that's there.
0: That's right.
1: And by having agreed to that ahead of time, when you say that to me or when I say that to you, it doesn't bring the defensiveness
0: yes.
1: that it could if it hadn't been discussed before.
0: Because we're allies now.
1: That's right. We're not enemies.
0: I think that concept of being allies, it was very impactful for us as we recognize that when we would start letting that self-focus come in, we start being enemies, and we didn't want to be enemies. I mean, I love my wife, she loves me, but we'd start going into our corners, and when we realize that we can be allies against a common foe, it's the devil and the selfishness that is so knit to the devil that comes out of us. The devil's our enemy. Self is our enemy, and so we aren't enemies together. So when we started agreeing that we're going to be allies together, what a difference it made. We're allies now. We're not enemies. And
1: That's
0: so
1: right.
0: when we recognize this happening, we're going to work together through this against our common foe with the Lord.
1: Mm-hmm.
0: So we need to talk about some more communication breakers, but we'll be back in just a moment after we take this.

0: break, so stay with us.
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0: Welcome back. As we're talking about communication breakers, and I'm sure you've been able to relate to these. Maybe they don't all affect you, but they've all affected us. And the one that I want to talk about next, the fourth communication breaker, it's one that really broke the communication in our early marriage, didn't it, dear?
2: Yes.
0: I call it driving on ice. It goes something like this. I'm looking straight ahead. I don't turn to look at my wife. I am really acting like I've got to concentrate on my driving. And we have met so many couples. Now, it may sound funny, but we have met so many people that struggle with this. The husband acts like he's got nothing to say. He's got to concentrate on his driving. He's looking straight ahead, and his wife is just left there in the car. How does it make you feel?
2: Lonely. It was a tough area for us at the beginning because we were used to talking about everything.
0: Yes.
2: And freely and any time. And now we had all this half hour to work or 45 minutes to and from work every day. And first you weren't a morning person. Then you had to drive intensely going home. Even if it wasn't winter and there was no ice, it was like you were just stoic there, you know, behind the wheel, you know, and I would try to talk and share, but it's like you weren't really hearing or not interested.
0: You know, what really upset you, I remember the day, and husbands, tune into this if you have this problem, because I remember the day that one of my buddies rode with me in the car, and my wife, being gracious, took the back seat. What happened to my driving on ice then, dear?
2: You were like you were on a tropical island with no pressures at all. You had so much to say, and your head turned so many times to your buddy sitting next to you. And I thought, what's wrong with me?
0: It was terrible, wasn't it?
2: It was pretty hurtful.
0: Well, these are these silences. They're not silences that are golden. They're silences of self. And it's interesting. We spend a lot of time in airports as we travel. And we've made some very interesting observations. We could probably go around in the airport, just randomly, go around and tell you where the married couples were and where the friends are, or where the married couples are and where the ones in a dating relationship are. Mm-hmm. It's just very interesting because many of the married couples are no longer communicating. They've got their newspaper, their book, they've got whatever they're doing, or they're sitting with a blank stare on their face or watching the television because they're not communicating. Their communication is broken. Mm-hmm. Isn't that true?
2: Yeah, I mean, everywhere you go, you see it. In fact, I remember getting on an airplane once and the flight attendant said, "Are you newlyweds?" I said, "No." She said, "Well, I asked her why." "Well, because you guys look like you love each other." I said, "Well, we do, we're husband and wife. I mean, we've been married for years." And then that same flight attendant, a few weeks later, thought maybe I was pregnant because I was so happy just talking to my husband. I mean, isn't that normal? But it's not really normal.
0: And that's the sad part.
2: It is. And we want to break that cycle.
0: That's right.
2: That fatal cycle. And silence needs to be broken. We need to learn how to communicate, even if it's a little uncomfortable.
0: That's right.
2: So the next area that we want to talk about is similar to that, another communication breaker. And that's called sleep. Now, we all need sleep. Every one of us do. But sometimes when we go to bed, you and I like to talk.
0: Oh, it's a great talk time.
2: It's a great talk time. And I think many couples like that. But if one of the spouses begins to snore within the first few minutes, it can be a serious communication breaker.
0: Honey, do I snore?
2: Yes, you do snore.
0: So that sounds like I'm the culprit in this.
2: Well, I've fallen asleep on you too, and
0: that's
2: it's not
0: true.
2: That it's wrong, but we have, in our home, we've decided that

0: If we are tired and we sense that we're starting to drift off into sleep, when our spouse is telling us something that's important to them, that we will say something like this: I'm sorry, I'm dozy, or I'm getting tired. Can we set a time to talk about it tomorrow?
1: Don't take it personally.
0: Don't take it personally. So, if we don't have that kind of communication, mm-hmm. just to keep falling asleep night after night after night after night after night, the other one feels like, I'm not being cared for. He doesn't really care for me. He's not really interested. Does he really love me? Mm. And it leads into questions that should never be being raised in a marriage.
1: That's right. So it's a communication breaker.
0: It is.
1: Well, the sixth area that we want to talk about is laughter and tears. Now, before you jump to any conclusions, no, laughter in and of itself is not a communication breaker. We enjoy good, hearty laughter in our marriage and in our home.
0: Yes, and we have it fairly regularly.
1: And shedding tears. There's nothing wrong with shedding tears.
0: That's right.
1: I know there are a lot of men that have been raised with this idea that it's not okay to have tears or to show emotion. That's an improper thought. But listen as we talk about how that affects in the wrong way. You remember, in the early part of our marriage, we learned a lot of tough lessons in the first part of our marriage. I'm thankful that we learned them, though, because mm-hmm. our love was an enduring love.
0: That's right. Because we did love each other, even though we were finding these struggles. It's what brought us through that.
1: Yes, that's right. You used to laugh at what I considered some of the most inappropriate times. You remember that?
0: Oh, yes. And sometimes my laughter broke communication because it was upsetting to you. And it wasn't because I wasn't caring, but sometimes it wasn't appropriate for me to laugh.
1: I remember asking you one time, so what do I have to do? Cut my hand off and then you won't laugh?
0: Sometimes it's just how circumstances strike you, and so I have to be sensitive that I just don't start laughing at the circumstances that
1: right.
0: happen that cause you pain.
1: Now, it didn't take me long to realize that you weren't really laughing at me. But that's, you know, it's pretty hard to separate that
0: yes.
1: at first.
0: And now
1: it's like, oh, it's that funny that I just smashed my finger, right?
0: And now you've learned to laugh. We've learned to laugh together. And so
1: that's
0: you
1: right.
0: can laugh when I fall down on the ice as well. But what is the other aspect that I had, and this is the problem that I had, is sometimes I would laugh when things weren't funny. I mean, not those kind of things, but
1: the pressure,
0: yes. stress. Under stress, not knowing how to respond, you know, we could be in a difficult situation and I would just break out laughing.
1: I never understood that, at least
0: it
1: for
0: was
1: a while.
0: For a while. It was a stress relief, but it didn't relieve the stress because it, you know, it only made you more upset.
1: It's like, how could you laugh at this?
0: Yes.
1: This isn't funny.
0: So laughter is good in a marriage, but it has to be understood in mm-hmm. how it's used. Laugh with someone and not at them.
1: Yes, and aren't you glad we're not in those kind of stressful situations in our marriage anymore?
0: Oh,
1: isn't that
0: yes.
1: a blessing?
0: It is a blessing.
1: And that's what we want to encourage you with. You can really have a marriage that's heart-to-heart with God and the one that you love. Now, what about the tears? You know, tears can be a communication breaker, too. Now, they don't need to be, but definitely we have found that tears do affect the communication. Because, again, in our early marriage, there were times that your tears really made me feel guilty,
0: mm-hmm.
1: okay? And because I really didn't understand that full surrender and didn't understand how to be kept by the grace of God in that situation in our marriage, that guilt would still have an impact on my communication. And so that would cause me to change my direction of, you know, conversation. But I wasn't really dealing with my heart, but those tears, and you know, you've heard of women, I haven't heard of any men doing this, but you've heard of the women that, you know, if they get pulled over, they'll try the tears routine. Now, it doesn't always work, does it? But it often does have its effect, and it's not the right kind of effect. So if tears are shed to try to create that effect, that's a wrong motivation.
0: Mm-hmm. They kindle a response.
1: That's right.
0: And, you know, it may cut communication, it may bring on guilt, it may be, here we go again,

0: we're going to go down this whole track again. Or it may bring on, I'm just going to let her do it. I'm going to just, it doesn't matter. I just want to have peace. I don't want to have this. And so it's a wrong solution. Tears should not be used as a means to get what someone wants, because that breaks communication. We need to resolve and solve our problems without the tears.
1: That's right.
0: For the real solution.
1: Well, the last area that we want to talk about, and again, we could talk about many communication breakers. You need to decide what it is in your marriage that's breaking communication, but jesting, joking, and foolishness. This was also part of our early marriage. These little foolish witticisms and, you know, one-upsmanship, and I'll make a dig on you, and you come back with one better on me. Isn't that destructive to communication, really?
0: It is, because it's always degrading someone else or putting them down in order to get somebody to laugh or to put ourselves up. Somebody is always at the expense of those kind of comments. They're very destructive.
1: Ephesians 5, verse 4 says, neither filthiness nor jesting, which are not convenient, but learning to walk in love. That's the other side. That's the 1 Corinthians that we've been talking about, learning to walk in love. You know, many people, and we've seen this over and over again, they get into this kind of superficial, what I call it is filler conversation. And I used to do a lot of it, you know, even before we were married. But it's filler conversation. It's filling in blanks, and it's really what it's saying is, I can't talk to you deeply. And so I'm going to fill in spaces. Mm-hmm. And it's not right. And what ends up happening, and we've dealt with and ministered to many couples who have gotten so shallow in their communication, they have nothing, that they can't talk about any of the real issues. So we need to get this out of our communication and move to the personal challenge for the people. You want to share a little bit of the personal challenge with them right now?
0: Identify your weak areas and look for a way to resolve it. Make those commitments, the changes that you're going to do in your family, in your relationship, to have a marriage that's heart to heart.
1: Well, let's pray that that commitment can be made in the Lord. Father in heaven, we need you for every commitment. And if we're making commitments about the things that break communication, we need your grace. Help us to be able to identify those things and to be able to move forward with a marriage that's truly heart to heart. In Jesus' name, amen. We hope you'll join us next time as we talk about honesty and integrity. Oh, what an important part of a marriage that's going to be truly heart-to-heart. Heart-to-heart with our Lord and Savior, and heart-to-heart with the girl we love.

Paul left the great city of Corinth and walked the 6 miles back down here to the harbor at Cenchrea. While he was waiting for a ship, he cut his hair because he intended to go to Jerusalem and honor a vow. He boarded a ship from this port and sailed with Aquila and Priscilla across the Aegean to the great city of Ephesus. When they went into that great city, they found a responsive community amongst the Jews. It was decided that Aquila and Priscilla would stay there and would teach in that community. Paul continued his journey toward Jerusalem by taking a ship over to the coast of Phoenicia and then down to Caesarea. Then he walked up to Jerusalem and honored his vow. He then returned to the great city of Antioch to give a thrilling report of what God had done in the province of Macedonia and Achaia. They were thrilled to hear how that the gospel had made such tremendous advances among the Gentiles. Here he stayed for some time, but there was a restlessness in his soul. He kept thinking about the openness of the Jews in Ephesus. He kept thinking about this synagogue that was open and willing to listen to the gospel. He kept thinking about that large metropolitan area where he had left Aquila and Priscilla. In his prayers, the Holy Spirit was moving upon his heart. And soon, Paul decided that he must return once again to Asia. Luke describes how that Paul left Antioch on his third missionary journey. He would have walked through the regions of Syria, up through Cilicia, by his family in Tarsus to strengthen the church that had been planted there. And then he would have walked on this road as he walked up into the foothills of the Taurus Mountains. He walked this Roman road through the Cilician gates and to the Anatolian plateau. In those days, the region was known as Galatia. He walked through Galatia, strengthening the churches that he had planted, strengthening the churches at Derbe and Lystra, Iconium and Pisidian Antioch. But he didn't tarry because his heart was set on going back to Ephesus. Yes, he had sailed across from Corinth with his companions, Aquila and Priscilla, who were also tent makers. He left them there, and he had been thinking and praying about them, knowing that they were preparing the ground for the planting of the gospel seed. Paul was anxious to see what had developed. He had had an open reception in the city of Ephesus when he preached in the Jewish synagogues there. And so he was pressing on his way to go back to the city where he would find fertile ground for the gospel. Paul would live in residence for 3 years in the city of Ephesus, preaching the

good news that Jesus was the Christ. We must press on our journey, following the footsteps of Paul to the great city of Ephesus. Paul was on a mission. His path was beating to the city of Ephesus. This was the greatest city of Asia. No, at this time, it was not the capital of the province of Asia, but it was the leading city commercially. It had commerce because of the great port. The capital of Asia was at Pergamum, another of the seven churches that Jesus sent a message to from the island of Patmos when John was exiled there. But Ephesus was the leading city, the major city. It had a population of over 300,000 people. It had fantastic public buildings. It had the Odeon that would seat 1,400 people. Here, the leaders of the city, some 300 in number, would come together, the elected officials, and decide the course of the city. In addition, it had the great theater where performances would be held and where the citizens of the city would come together to discuss the future of their city. Yes, Ephesus was a magnificent city. Paul had a desire to reach Ephesus as he walked mile after mile. He was praying, "Lord, prepare their hearts for when I get there. Help the cross of Jesus to be exalted in this great pagan city, this great center of immorality and drunkenness. Lord, may you be exalted. May your name be exalted here in this city." This city was the center of the cult worship of Artemis. Artemis was the Greek name by which the goddess was known, the mother goddess. But this goddess was known throughout the East. In other places, she would be known as Ashtara. The Romans called her Diana. This was the center of her cultic worship. As Paul came closer to the city, he would have passed by the great temple of Artemis, which was one of the seven wonders of the ancient world. Yes, this was a fabulous city with a fabulous temple purported to be the finest of the seven wonders of the ancient world. Paul came, though, not to see the temple. He came to plant the cross of Jesus Christ in this city. He entered in through the gate to the north, the Magnesian Gate. And as he proceeded into the city, he would have walked past the great Odeon, where the political leaders would gather together to make their decisions. Only citizens were allowed in this section of the city, but Paul was a citizen of Rome, so he could have walked proudly here. Paul would have walked past the State Agora, where the great Temple of Augustus was located. Today, we see the pediment of the Temple of Augustus in the museum here at Ephesus, a mute testimony to the grandeur of the past. Then he would have walked by the great Temple of Artemis in the city, and also the temple to the spirit of Roma. Ephesus was permitted to build a temple to the deceased emperor Augustus Caesar and to the spirit of Rome, which was deified here in this great metropolitan area. Paul continued walking down the road, passing by various cultic establishments. He came to the great pedestrian way, lined on both sides by the portico, the covered mosaics. He would have walked down this great pedestrian way and noted the shops of the age. Here is Domitian Square. When Paul walked through the city, Domitian Square had not yet been built. Ephesus had not yet been permitted to worship a living emperor, but they had vied for the permission to do this, and finally they received this permission and constructed this great temple to Domitian. Domitian was an egomaniac, and he had a statue some 21 feet tall made of himself that was placed on this raised platform, and it required all to come and worship the spirit of Rome and the living emperor. A generation later, after Paul was here, John refused to burn incense to Caesar. He would acknowledge no other deity than Jesus Christ alone. Domitian declared himself to be the Lord God. And because of John's obstinate attitude, he banished him here to the rocky penal colony of Patmos

About 20 miles off the coast of Asia, John, separated from his friends, no longer able to encourage the church during this great time of crisis, rumors being spread about the church that Christians were atheists because they would not burn incense to the spirit of Caesar, they would not worship the Roman gods. They had lost the protection of being Jews. They were now being viewed as a separate entity because they came from various backgrounds, from the nations, and no longer spoke Hebrew or Aramaic. John was exiled to the island of Patmos for not acknowledging Domitian, the Caesar, as the Lord God. But while there, Jesus appeared to him in vision and instructed him to send a message back to the church of Ephesus. Don't be afraid, church, of what they may do to you, for I am the one who was dead and am alive forevermore. John had not seen Jesus for 60 years. He had not seen Jesus since he ascended up into heaven from the Mount of Olives. But now Jesus appears and says, John, don't be afraid. I'm the first and the last. I'm the one who was dead and I came back to life. And John, I'm alive forevermore. John sent this message here to the church at Ephesus, and it encouraged the church to remain faithful even during times of distress. In vision, the 24 elders cast down their crowns before the throne, saying, Thou art worthy, O Lord our God, to receive glory and honor and power, for Thou hast created all things. Yes, the message from Jesus on the island of Patmos to his servant John was, Encourage the believers. I am the Lord God. Not this imposter sitting upon a throne and in Rome. Not this imposter who's put up a 21-foot statue of himself in the square of town. I am the Lord God, and I'm the only one worthy to receive glory and honor and worship, for I created all things. Yes, it was a tremendous message of encouragement to the church here at Ephesus to remain faithful in spite of the persecutions of Domitian, in spite of what the enemy was trying to do. And the church remained faithful. Paul continued down the street, and he would have passed this sign for the brothel. Yes, this was a city of gambling and drunkenness and prostitution and immorality. And yet it was a city that Paul had a burden for. It was a city that Jesus had died for. This is the fantastic Celsus Library, where the patron who dedicated and built this building loved books and willed that he would be buried inside with the 12,000 scrolls so that he could be close to the scrolls that he loved. This building was built after the death of John, and yet it is the most stunning facade in all of Ephesus. It has been largely recreated in the restoration that was done. But the Celsus Library was not here in Paul's day or in John's. The street led down to the commercial agora, this large area where the commerce of the city was conducted. This massive gate had been built by two freedmen in honor of Caesar Augustus, who had granted them their liberty as citizens. Today we can still see the mighty Caesar's name inscribed above two of the arches going into the agora. Then the street turned and went down to the massive theater. Some 24,000 plus seats in this theater. When you stand in the theater, there's a fantastic view to the harbor. Today the harbor has silted up. It's now 6 miles out to the beach. It was a magnificent entrance into a magnificent city. But Paul did not come to go to the theater. Paul came to share the gospel. Paul entered the synagogue and spoke boldly there for 3 months, arguing persuasively about the kingdom of God. But some of them became obstinate. They refused to believe and publicly maligned the way. So Paul left them. He took the disciples with him and had discussions daily in the lecture hall of Tyrannus.
This went on for 2 years, so that all the Jews and Greeks who lived in the province of Asia heard the word

of the Lord. For 3 months, he was invited to teach in the synagogues. He shared daily there at the synagogue and from Sabbath to Sabbath that Jesus was the Messiah. People listened with open ears and open hearts. But then after 3 months, opposition began to build. Luke says they became obstinate about the message, and Paul was no longer welcome to teach on the Sabbath in the synagogue. And so he moved to a

disciples, the new believers in this great city of Ephesus. Yes, the power of the gospel was alive and moving. Paul would remain here for 2.5 years. He stayed at Corinth for 1.5 years, but now he stretches it to 2.5 years, and perhaps going out into the surrounding cities, teaching them that Jesus was the Messiah. Luke says the whole province of Asia heard the teachings of Paul about Jesus as the Christ. Luke says that even a handkerchief that had been touched by Paul could be taken to a sick person and they would be made well. This caused the entire city to take notice of the message of Jesus, and many, many people believed. There's a curious story found in Acts chapter 19, verses 13 through 17, of Jewish exorcists who heard that Paul cast out demons in the name of Jesus. They thought this was a new incantation. And so Luke records this curious story of how they attempted to cast out demons in the name of Jesus whom Paul preaches. On one occasion, the demon said, "I know Paul, and I know Jesus whom Paul preaches, but I don't know you." And the man leapt upon them and beat them. And Luke gives this very interesting and humorous insight. Verse 16, "Then the man who had the evil spirit jumped on them and overpowered them all. He gave them such a beating that they ran out of the house naked and bleeding." What an amazing story that happened here. All of this caused attention to the gospel and the power of God in transforming human lives here in this great city of Ephesus. Luke goes on, "When this became known to the Jews and Greeks living in Ephesus, they were all seized with fear, and the name of the Lord Jesus was held in high honor. Many of those who believed now came and openly confessed their evil deeds. A number who had practiced sorcery brought their scrolls together and burned them publicly. When they calculated the value of the scrolls, the total came to 50,000 drachmas. In this way, the word of the Lord spread widely and grew in power." Yes, Paul's reputation was growing. The power of Jesus was growing here in the city. They recognized that they could not fool around with evil spirits. Even the believers were moved to a deeper sense of commitment after this happened with the sons of Sceva. And so they brought their books on magic and incantations and potions. Ephesus was riddled with this idea of magic. They brought their scrolls and they publicly burned them. Luke calculates the value as 50,000 drachmas. A drachma was a silver coin that represented an average man's daily pay. 50,000 days of labor. That was the value of the scrolls that were burned publicly. These scrolls about magic. Yes, the Holy Spirit wanted to emphasize these miracles that were taking place were not taking place by the power of magic, by the power of incantations. No, there was a total difference between Jesus and magic. It was not magic, but the power of the blood of Jesus by which people were being restored by Paul's preaching. The church continued to grow. There was a mighty moving happening. But as we have seen in every place that Paul had gone, the devil was angry and he begins to stir up opposition. Paul can sense the opposition building. He senses the anger of the devil. The dragon was wroth with the woman and wanted to make war against the seed of the woman. Paul recognized this, and he decided it was time to go. We read what happens next in Luke's account. After all this had happened, Paul decided to go to Jerusalem, passing through Macedonia and Achaia. "After I have been there," he said, "I must visit Rome also." He sent two of his helpers, Timothy and Erastus, to Macedonia, while he stayed in the province of Asia a little longer. Yes, Paul sensed that there was danger looming ahead. He wrote to the church of Corinth from this city and he said, "I'm in peril every hour. I'm surrounded by problems here." He sensed that something was not right, that something was afoot. And so he sent Timothy and Erastus over to Macedonia to prepare the way. He planned to follow them. But before Paul could leave, the devil tried to take Paul's life one more time. The devil stirred up a man by the name of Demetrius, right here in this city. Demetrius was a leader of the metal workers of the city who manufactured little silver
statuettes of Artemis, the goddess of the city, or Diana, as she was known by the Roman name, the mother god.

was. He stirred up Demetrius's heart. And Demetrius stirred up the other metal workers, saying, this guy, Paul, is preaching that there are no gods made with human hands, that there's only one God, the invisible God, Jesus. And if this continues, it's impacting our business, and soon the very temple of Artemis will fall into disrepute, and no one will come here, and our great city will collapse. Demetrius stirred the metal workers up. They came down and stirred the people of the city up. They looked for Paul and could not find him. They found two of his companions and dragged them here into the theater. Soon the theater was filled with people from all through the city. They had come in not knowing what it was all about. Some were shouting one thing and some were shouting another. Great is Artemis, the god of the Ephesians. Great is Diana, is the god of the Ephesians. Away with these men who are teaching that she is nothing. There was confusion and total chaos here in the theater as the people were close to rioting. Most of them had no idea what was going on, but the crowd mentality swept over them all. When Alexander stepped forward to try and quiet the crowd and to clear the Jewish name, he raised his hands to try and say that they were not leading people away from Artemis, that they were minding their own business in the city, that it was really Paul and the others doing this. But when they saw that he was a Jew, they began to shout, he's a Jew, he's a Jew. Great is Artemis of the Ephesians, great is Diana. And this riot continued on for over 2 hours here in the stadium. We can hear their voices even now echoing back and forth. Great is Artemis of the Ephesians. Soon, it seemed as though the whole place would be torn upside down. Paul wanted to go in and to try and speak to the crowd, but the disciples would not allow him, nor would the public officials. They said, Paul, this would be crazy, they'll kill you. And so they restrained Paul from going in. After about 2 hours, the crowd had worked through many of the emotions, and the city clerk addressed them. Notice his wise counsel in verse 35. The city clerk quieted the crowd and said, men of Ephesus, doesn't all the world know the city of Ephesus is the guardian of the temple of the great Artemis and of her image which fell from heaven? Therefore, since these facts are undeniable, you ought to be quiet and not to do anything rash. You have brought these men here, though they have neither robbed temples nor blasphemed our goddess. If then Demetrius and his fellow craftsmen have a grievance against anybody, the courts are open and there are proconsuls. They can press charges. If there's anything further you want to bring up, it must be settled in a legal assembly. As it is, we are in danger of being charged with rioting because of today's events. In that case, we would not be able to account for this commotion since there's no reason for it. After he had said this, he dismissed the assembly. Yes, this wise Roman official stepped forward and said, they have done nothing wrong. They have not robbed the city. They have not defamed temples. Therefore, let Demetrius and his associates bring the charges against them in the civil courts before the proconsul. The mob accepted this. Things quieted down. But Paul knew that it was time to go. When the uproar had ended, Paul sent for the disciples and, after encouraging them, said goodbye and set out for Macedonia. Paul knew that his time in Ephesus had run its course. This would be the last time he would visit the city. He said goodbye to the brothers and went up the coast to Assos and then to Troas and caught a boat over to Macedonia to join Timothy and the others, to go through and encourage the churches. Ultimately, Paul returned to the city of Jerusalem with the offering that he had collected in Macedonia and in Achaia. While he was worshiping in the temple, he was arrested. And to achieve justice, he was forced to exercise his right as a Roman citizen by appealing to Caesar. After 2 years and many difficulties, he finally arrived here in the city of Rome. It was not the grand entrance that he had envisioned, for he came into the city bound with chains. While he was here, he remembered the church back at Ephesus, and he wrote them a letter to encourage them. He reminded them that God had made them alive in Christ while they were still dead in their sins. He reminded them that they had been saved by grace through faith, not by works, so that no one could boast. He reminded them that God called them now to live as children of the light. Whenever I read the letter to the Ephesians, I remember Paul being here in the city of Rome. He could not walk freely among the people on the streets of Rome, for he was under house arrest. For 2 years, he was chained to a Roman soldier. For 2 years, he closed

studied and examined the garments and the weapons of a member of the Praetorian Guard, one of the elite soldiers charged with guarding the interests of Caesar. When Paul wrote his letter to the Ephesians, he concluded, by using the weapons and the garments of that Roman soldier as a spiritual analogy to describe how they should live the Christian life. Let me read it to you. It's found in Ephesians chapter 6 and verse 11. Put on the full armor of God so that you can take your stand against the devil's schemes. For our struggle is not against flesh and blood, but against the rulers, against the authorities, against the powers of this dark world, and against the spiritual forces of evil in the heavenly realms. Therefore, put on the full armor of God, so that when the day of evil comes, you may be able to stand your ground. And after you have done everything to stand, stand firm then, with a belt of truth buckled around your waist, with the breastplate of righteousness in place, and with your feet fitted with the readiness that comes from the gospel of peace. In addition to all this, take up the shield of faith, with which you can extinguish all the flaming arrows of the evil one. Take the helmet of salvation and the sword of the Spirit, which is the Word of God, and pray in the Spirit on all occasions with all kinds of prayers and requests. Yes, we are to wear the spiritual garments of faith, the helmet of salvation, the breastplate of righteousness, the belt of truth. We're to take the sword of the Spirit, for our fight is not against flesh and blood, but against principalities and powers, against spiritual wickedness in dark places. If we are to live a successful Christian life today, we too must put on the whole armor of God. Join me as we pray together. Eternal God, I thank you so much for the privilege it has been to go to the great city of Ephesus to see where Paul and Aquila and Priscilla planted the gospel long, long ago. I thank you for how the gospel took deep root in the lives of people, for the revival that happened there. And in spite of the devil's best efforts by causing a riot in the city and the imprisonment of Paul, that the gospel triumphed. And I thank you that your faithful servant sent the letter to the Ephesians to encourage not only them in the first century, but us in the 21st century. Lord, as we follow that counsel, I pray that we too might be strong in you to live in a way that will bring glory and honor to you each and every day. Thank you so much for hearing our prayer and for blessing us now. In Jesus' name we pray, amen. Well, in the next episode in our series, we're going to travel east to the region of Galatia to examine a practice of the Apostle Paul that has been sadly neglected in the 21st century. Don't miss the return to Galatia in our next episode. From here in the city of Rome, we wish you God's blessing and God's